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0: the screen, like, he picks his head up, he looks around, does a fake stretch, like, oh, let me just stretch my leg back out, we'll be all right, and then gets back in the action. Like, I know they're out there flopping and trying to get calls, and it happens in the NBA. Guys do that in the NFL. Like, I get it. It's not me attacking soccer. My favorite, though, is when the flops don't work. That's when I know it's great, because they just they fly through the air, and they do a 360 spin, and they grab some body part. It's an ankle. It's a foot. It's a knee. It's an elbow. It's a side. And the ref doesn't call it, and the ref gives them radio silence. That is my favorite part of watching these soccer matches, and because it happens a lot. It happens a ton. Thanks to Terrence Biggs for joining us from the Football Writers Association of America. Thanks to him for coming on. Also to Steve Sparky Pfeiffer from 1250 WSSP and 105.7 FM, The Fan in Milwaukee. We'll do it again coming up tomorrow. We'll do it tomorrow, 7 to 11. We'll be with you. We'll do a little NBA draft preview. We'll talk some NFL. Hell, maybe we'll talk some more soccer. You never know what we're going to get into. Thanks to our producer, Will Dalton, for putting this one together. Also, our board operator, Josh Jacobs, the pretentious SOB that he is out there in Los Angeles. We love you. Appreciate you, Josh. Coming up next, John Lund in the desert. We'll take you the rest of the way here on Westwood One Sports. For Will Dalton, I'm Mike Wickett. For Josh Jacobs, I'm Mike Wickett. We are out of here. John Lund coming up next here on Westwood One Sports. Have a great night.
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0: for it. Amazing. All right, we'll get some more calls in. We'll reset everything. We'll get to some NBA as well. We've got a ton to get to. We'll do it in hour number two. That was amazing, by the way. We need to talk more about what just happened. Do we not? We need to just talk more about what just happened.
1: Yes, please.
0: Our great friend Tony from Montreal. It just started with the bread. That's what he started with for like 5 minutes. And he done crossing the border. And I mean, that was amazing. I don't even know where to start with that call. I have to take some notes so I know what to talk about to start the second hour. All right, hit us up. 310-840-4910 is the late night version. You never know what's going to happen on the late night version of Sports Night. John is here. Will is here. Alex is here. Hour two next, only here on Westwood One Sports. And, of course, the very, very, listen to our country. We're so proud. The very downloadable Westwood One Sports app. Come back for hour number two. More of that. That was a very entertaining first hour. Let's get to it.
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0: 4910. 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
1: Ah, yes, it is hour number two. Thank you for joining us. 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You can hear right there because nobody does this. Nobody rolls and rules with the music like Alex does. 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
1: Hello, friends. It is a great night. It is sports night. Some places it's morning. Thank you for hanging out with us. However you are getting the show tonight, late night version of Sports Night with me, John Lund, with Will producing the show, with Alex running the show. 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
13: 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All the shows, not only here on the late night version of Sports Night during the week, the Jim Rome Show, Drake Toll, who I often fill in for, Black and Abdallah, You Better, You Bet, all the great shows, and of course, Sports Night during the week, any of the shows. You can listen to them all the time, at your leisure, if you will. Hit us up, 310-840-4910. Some things we'll get into in the final hour of the program. I want to expand a little bit more on the Brandon Sorsby situation and if a team should take a chance on him and who might it be who would make the most sense to give him the structure that I think he needs that is being very much under-discussed. Hit up a little more soccer, and we have told you we're going to talk about some NBA because I think the Giannis trade has to go down before Tuesday because that's when the draft is, and so you're looking at this going, okay, well, if the Bucks want picks now, and this is one of the better drafts in a long time, and I think it's the best NBA draft since 2003, then you might want to get those picks now, and Milwaukee already holds the 10th pick. Miami has the 13th pick. Everybody thinks he could be going to Miami. I know there's some talk about the Celtics, and then, of course, NBA insiders and insiders of all types always love to come up with, there's a mystery team. And that way, if there is a team that comes out of left field, which there often is, then they could say, well, I told you there was a mystery team. Yeah, sure, whatever. That's kind of the saving grace kind of a thing. So if you want to hit us up at 310-840-4910, and we'll get into those things as well. And then we always end the show at about 40 minutes past this next hour with Lund's Last Call. We got five really good topics to talk about.

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Now, we're here for you, Tucson. 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
8: The New York Knicks celebrating the title and getting to do so with a parade downtown with millions of people in attendance, celebrating a championship that they haven't seen since 1973, something that almost 70% of the town has not seen in their lifetimes. That is what sports are all about. And that is why we are sports fans. And really, a celebration like that has kind of been the perfect microcosm of a year in sports in 2026 that represents a year of endless impossibilities. I'm Elijah Campbell here on Westwood One Sports and the Westwood One Sports app. My man Carlos produced the show. Thank you to Carlos for filling in for me last weekend. Your boy got engaged, so we had stuff going on that weekend, but I'm glad to be back with you right now. Shout out to Andrew, also running the board in Los Angeles for today. Appreciate Andrew and Carlos. And of course, you can call in 310-840-4910. It's also a number you can use to text in as well. It is the 21st century. And you can always tweet at me at @E_Campbell3 on Twitter. Always responsive there. But I wanted to start off today's show by talking about not just the parade. I'm not going to break down the championship parade, but I wanted to talk about what that represented, what the Knicks championship represented. I didn't get to be on here last week to give an instant reaction to the New York Knicks winning the title. And we don't have to break down everything that happens. I'm not going to break down Game 5. Game 5 was over a week ago. And the series is now, you know, the body on that one's cold. But I do think there is a larger picture here in terms of what this championship represents for the New York Knicks and what it also can mean for other things happening in the world of sports right now, like the U.S. men's national team in the World Cup. This is all going to tie together, right? But this is why we love sports, right? The idea of breaking streaks and getting a large group of people to believe in something that they've never seen, to me, is magical. People say that Disney's the most magical place on earth. Well, you can't tell me that New York on Thursday, in the midst of this championship parade, right, in the midst of celebrating a title that, again, over almost 70% of the town wasn't alive to see the last time it happened, that's the most magical.

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17: One final segment to go as we wrap up here on Sunday Morning Sports in a Father's Day edition of Sunday Morning Sports with the youngest in charge, Linnell Willingham. Ron Harper brought up as one of the best fathers in pro sports. And how did we forget Ron Harper? How do we forget?
18: Harper probably a lot to hit those two free throws at the end. That's why.
17: Yeah, I was about to say, man, blame your kid in terms of why we forgot about you. Ron Harper. I agree, though. I think the NBA probably has a bunch of father-son duos that we don't think of. Klay and Michael Thompson. Speaking of Klay Thompson, by the way, has anyone checked in on Klay in a while? His failed relationship with Megan Thee Stallion, you know, on the Mount Rushmore of NBA offseason topics.
18: Yep.
17: In terms of the importance level. Imagine if I was a fan of the Dallas Mavericks, I would hate Megan Thee Stallion's music, for one. You should hate her music anyway because she's just not. I'm not a big Megan Thee Stallion fan. I'm just not.
18: She's all right.
17: I don't like the way that she infiltrated our youth. Hot girl summer this, hot girl summer that. What about wearing a nice skirt and reading a book? How about that?
18: It doesn't sell.
17: Ha! Depends.
18: I mean, one way.
17: It might. I'll tell you that. Yeah, I'm about to say. No, I wanted to get to the something that's important to me as a fellow fat person. The fast food war that's going on right now in the United States. I wouldn't call it a war. It's too strong of a word. There is come on camera eating something. I have no clue what you're eating, but you're eating something.
18: Hash browns and a biscuit sandwich from the restaurant chain that I will not name because they don't sponsor us.
17: What's up with that? I feel like you love you a hash brown. Well, I can tell based off of the color, shape, and size of your egg where it's from. So there we go. But no, there's a fast food war going on. And for 11 consecutive years, the expensive snack known as Chick-fil-A was the number one fast food establishment in the United States.
18: I'm so glad you called it that.
17: An expensive snack is what I'm calling it, guys. There's no reason that a number one meal, what is it, $13 for an undersized chicken sandwich in 19 waffle fries?
18: Awful.
17: I do love, here's the one thing I do love about Chick-fil-A. And they're not even open today, so they can't defend themselves. The one thing I do love about Chick-fil-A is you can, you know what I'm saying? You can upgrade your beverage to a milkshake free of charge. I love that about the expensive snack. Unless I'm wrong on that, and I've just been paying the upcharge fee under the table and not knowing it. They also allow you to substitute your French fries, your waffle fries, for macaroni and cheese. Here's where I knew Chick-fil-A had an issue. If you're a fast food establishment that prides yourself on the uniqueness of your fries, why do you provide your consumer another side option? Why? It's bad business practice. I'm telling you, ever since the introduction of Chick-fil-A mac and cheese, the waffle fry has been on a downward spiral. I'm telling you, the waffle fry is having a Tiger Woods-like end of career. And I'm calling it end of career because I'm shooting my shot right now. I talk about it in the playoffs all the time. When you fail to meet expectations, there are sweeping consequences. Well, Chick-fil-A, you don't my pleasure until your tongue drops out of your mouth for no reason. The standard is the standard when it comes to CFA. They are the number one fast food establishment. They have been for 11 consecutive years. But now they're number two. Who are they number two for? The number two for what I consider to be the best sandwich establishment right now in the United States I was once an employer or an employee, rather, there. It was my last real job before I got into sports media. I was living a sub above with Jersey Mike's. They are now the new number one fast food restaurant chain in America. I'm stunned, though. I never considered Jersey Mike's fast food. They've got more class than to be considered.
19: Yeah, they're not fast at all.
17: No, I was slow as hell making sandwiches. I never graduated to the grill. But if you ask for, you know, a turkey, ham, and provolone Mike's way, I got you. Salt and pepper, a little oregano, hot doggy. They're super pricey and super expensive, though, which is the number one thing that I don't like about Jersey Mike's. The last time I went to Jersey Mike's was actually last weekend. I got a tuna sub on whole wheat bread, tomatoes, bacon. First of all, a $2.50 upcharge for three slices of bacon is criminal, Jersey Mike's. You need to get over yourself. But no, meat was good. Portion size was good. Do you consider Jersey Mike's to even be a fast food establishment? I feel like most people, Subway, Jersey Mike's, Jimmy John's. I'm missing one. Subway, Jersey Mike's, Jimmy John's.
18: Is Quiznos still a thing?
17: Quiznos. Wow. I used to love Quiznos, bro. That is amazing. What, I'm missing one, though. Firehouse Subs. There we go. Firehouse Subs. That's the one I was missing. What? They got a sandwich called a hook and ladder. Because they're Firehouse Subs. Get it?
19: Wow.
17: It's amazing.
19: I'm out.
17: I'll be honest, though. So in today's economy, I don't know if you all have noticed, there's been a mandate, I would say. That's probably the wrong word because no one's forcing them to do it. But there's been an initiative amongst fast food establishments to tap back into their value menus, so to speak. McDonald's has seen the drop in their prices and seen more deals arise. Burger King has done it. Everyone's done it. When it comes to pricing of fast food establishments, there is only one clear one seed. I think Chipotle is the best fast food establishment that exists in the United States. When you talk about bang for your buck, who else is giving you extra starch, extra anything for free? You can go up and ask for extra white rice, and damn it, it's on the bowl artist to determine whether or not it's too much starch for you. So I love me some Chipotle. $10.75 for a bowl that's probably 2.5 pounds.
18: It's like $15 where I'm at. But they're about to open one.
17: Wait,
18: literally.
17: What?
18: We've been walking distance to my house. 2 blocks away. I'm going to be eating Chipotle 6 days a week.
17: Wait, Chipotle's $15 in New York?
18: I live in New York, brother. It's expensive.
17: Well, everything's probably
18: Chipotle, ridiculously. If you get the guac, you're looking at like $18.
17: First of all, guacamole. Yeah. My Chipotle order. Guacamole. Maybe my taste buds aren't mature enough. Tortilla at the bottom. I go white rice. I go light black beans. And then I normally ask for a little bit more because they go too light.
18: I'm sorry. What's wrong with the dark black beans? We got a color
17: dark
18: problem
17: black
18: here.
17: Beans? Dark black beans? Is there a such thing?
18: I mean, you went light black beans.
17: Chipotle has to be the same price all of the country. It's a franchise. No, it doesn't.
18: It's not. That is a lie.
17: That logic is actually crazy.
18: It's a different price within the city.
17: Factual.
18: It's cheaper in Queens than it is in Manhattan.
17: I was about to say, $10.75 though, man. It's the best $10.75 you could probably spend in fast food, if I'm being honest. And the portions are very generous, is what I would say about Chipotle. They introduced this new cilantro lime sauce. Last time I was there, I got it. They charged me an extra $1.30.
18: Nah.
17: $1.30 for a sauce? Here's the one thing I don't
18: green.
17: Like about... Ugh. Exactly. It's actually pretty damn good, though. Here's the one thing I would say...
18: Get the queso.
17: I'm not a big cheese guy, man.
18: Bro, what is wrong with you? Light black beans and no cheese. What kind of order is that?
17: I'm lactose intolerant.
18: So is my sister, and I'm supposed to see her at Cold Stone.
17: My body does not tolerate lactose, a.k.a.
18: Yeah, no. My body does that with everything else, so I guess we're even.
17: So there's that. Where was I going? Oh, I was ragging on Chipotle for a hot second here before we wrap things up. The one thing that Chipotle doesn't do that I have a problem with, everyone that eats Chipotle regularly, you know what the gotta-have-it item is at Chipotle. The thing that every bowl has to come with, and you normally ask for two, the salad dressing. It's what we call it in my neck of the woods. The salad dressing. You got to get it with your Chipotle. I'm such an addict for salad dressing at Chipotle. If they don't have it, I'm not eating there. Bottom line, if they don't have the salad dressing for me to drizzle and then dip my burrito in after I wrap it up in the bowl, then I'm not going there. This one Chipotle, Gaithersburg, Maryland. You're getting called out. I'm sorry. I went in there late night, and I put my order in. I'm at the you know, the window, breathing on the glass, doing the foggy bit, writing my name because I'm a kid.
18: You're the reason I got the sneeze guard.
17: I'm exactly the reason I got the sneeze guard. And, you know, we get to the register, and I ask for salad dressing. And she says, oh, no, sorry, sweetheart, we don't have no salad dressing. And I look at my left, I look at my right, and I said, that's something the chef should put on the door. And Chipotle's across the country do that. They know it's such a staple with their meals that if they're out of salad dressing, they'll tell you, no salad dressing.
18: I've never
17: had it. Let me tell you when I almost lost it. Let me tell you when I almost lost it. So I'm sitting there thinking like, well, damn, what am I going to do? And I see a DoorDash order being made because they have their regular line and then they have their DoorDash line. These bamas pulled out a whole crate of salad dressing from the DoorDash line. They said, these are for dashers only. And at that point, I realized Chipotle, like the rest of the world, is disloyal. That is going to do it, though, for another edition of Saturday Morning Sports, Sunday Morning Sports, rather, with the youngest in charge, Lynnell Willingham. I appreciate you all being here. Phone lines were awesome, per usual. We got something to look forward to here, ladies and gents. Where, oh, where is Giannis Antetokounmpo going to be playing his basketball next? We'll talk about that, obviously, as we roll throughout the course of the week. Thank you to our guy Carlos with a K. Thank you to our guy Andrew behind the glass. Thank you to all of you participating via the YouTube chat. To all of the fathers out there, happy Father's Day to you. And like I said, none of you took the advantage of doing it, but I am, because it's my show. Shout out to my Uncle Steven, best uncle father in the world. Shout out to my grandfather, John, best grandfather in the whole entire world. I will see you follically challenged men a little bit later on. For everybody here at Westwood One Sports, happy Father's Day to you and yours.
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9: And welcome into this week's edition of Tucson Review, Cumulus Media's weekly public affairs show dealing with events and issues that affect all of us here in Southern Arizona. I'm your host, David Kelly. We've got another outstanding show for you over the course of the next 30 minutes of this Sunday morning. We have hit 100 degrees and had our first storms of the monsoon season in the last 2 weeks. Summer is here, and we are all looking for things to keep us cool over the next couple of months, especially in the evening hours after the sun goes down. Well, I've got two guests in studio today, both of whom have pretty cool Saturday night events for you to be partaking in this summer. Tiana Holder from the Arizona Sonora Desert Museum is here to tell you about an event that they will have that it's not only going to give you a chance to beat that heat, but also to learn a little bit about some of the living creatures alongside whom we share this great desert oasis. And from the more controlled environment of the Reed Park Zoo, CEO Nancy Kluge is

0: Deanna, I appreciate you taking some time to stop by. Tell us a little bit about you. You're not from here. You're from up in the northern part of the state. So I'm sure you know a little bit about cool summer nights.
1: Yeah, thank you for having me. Happy to be here. And yeah, Cool Summer Nights is our summer event series at the Desert Museum, where we're open every Saturday night until 10 p.m. through June, July, and August.
0: So how long has Cool Summer Nights been going on?
1: Well, we took a little break during pandemic, of course, as everyone did with things. But we were doing it before pandemic, and now it's back. And we're super happy to be able to do it again.
0: All right, so tell us a little bit about what folks can experience. Because this is generally on Saturday nights, correct?
1: Saturdays only, yeah. Open till 10 p.m. So it's one of the few times that people have the opportunity to enjoy the sunset on grounds. And that, in and of itself, to me, is worth it, right? It's one of the most magical times. But every Saturday has a different theme. And then we have extra activities in addition to, you know, what you can do on any day that you visit that go along with the theme. So every Saturday night, there's live music, there's expert speakers and programs in our theater. We have tabling partners that have activities, crafts, and other fun things, all family friendly. Each week is a different theme. We even have signature cocktails to go with the theme. So if you're into that, if you're not, you know, we have lots of other fun things that you can snack on while on grounds, but it's a really fun, family-friendly time to come visit. You can do anything that you would do on a regular day visiting the museum, and then more. Cool Summer Nights is included with admission, so there's no extra cost. If you're a member, it's free. If not, it's just like coming any other day. One thing to note, there are a few areas that close at dusk. Once it's dark, we have a few areas that are dark, no lights. So those areas are closed, you know, for safety.
0: We're chatting with Tiana Holder. She's with Arizona Sonora Desert Museum. Obviously, there's animals out there. What all is out there for somebody that's never been to Arizona Sonora Desert Museum?
1: That's a great question. So we are an AZA accredited zoo and aquarium, botanic gardens, natural history museum, and an art institute and gallery. So we're a fusion experience. In addition to just visiting us, you can explore our 5 different gardens. You can come see all of the animals, which are all native to the Sonoran Desert. But you can also sign up for an art class. So there's a lot happening. Yeah, we have 2 different galleries on site. We have a coffee shop. We have a really great gift shop as well. So, I mean, there's something for everyone. One of my favorite things, I'm an Arizona native. I thought I knew all about the desert, right? I'm like, I grew up here. I know all of this. I had never heard of a boojum tree.
0: A boojum tree?
1: Yeah. They're really fun, kind of wacky looking. It reminds me of Dr. Seuss. And that's something you can see on grounds, that it is native to the Sonoran Desert, but you won't find them here in Tucson. They don't grow in this area of the Sonoran Desert naturally. So that's like a fun thing that you can see, as opposed to some of the more iconic things that people would think of, like prickly pears and saguaros. So, yeah.
0: So now you guys have got some new mountain lions there. But how many animals total do you have? We'll get to the mountain lions in a second. But how many animals total do y'all have on site there?
1: Oh, I want to say over 1,200.
0: Wow, that many.
1: Keep in mind, this includes invertebrates, so it includes, you know, this is not just mammals and birds, but also reptiles, insects, right? So there's a lot.
0: Now, is everything like tracked? I mean, like, you track all the animals, or is it just like there's some animals that are just there because, you know, it's an open area in the desert and they just live there?
1: I don't track any because I don't work with animals personally, but all my curators do. However, yes, there are also animals that are not, you know, resident animals. So, of course, on the trees all over, you're going to see wild birds coming in and out our grounds. You're going to see wild lizards. So, yeah, you might see an animal that's not a resident animal that is a wild animal that just wanders onto grounds. That can definitely happen. But, yeah. We do have some new animals that are pretty exciting that just made their public debut last week.
0: Yes,
1: so that's another
0: two mountain lion cubs.
1: Yeah,
0: that you got from upstate Pacific Northwest, up in Washington area.
1: Yeah, they were found near the Washington-Idaho border. No mother to be found. So wildlife officials determined that they could not be returned to the wild, and we eventually.
0: So now walk us through that determinant. So what happens there? You

0: found they found these cubs. They could not find the mother, and why did they decide that these cubs could not? Because they were too young?
1: Yes.
0: They couldn't go back into the wild?
1: Yeah. Mountain lion cubs should be with their mother much longer. They were about, I want to say 4 months, I believe, when they were found. And, you know, they made sure, they searched for the mom. I think they might have, you know, watched him for a bit before just scooping him up.
0: Right.
1: That's probably not the right term. They didn't scoop him up. But, you know, I'm not a wildlife rehabber. So, yeah, it just worked out that they needed someone to care for them, and we were available since our beloved Cruz passed toward the end of last year. He was our previous mountain lion, who a lot of people know and love. He was quite iconic. And so now we have two young mountain lion brothers. They are in Cruz's old habitat. Mm. So go to the same place you saw Cruz, and you can now see these two young brothers. And yeah, they are very much cats. You know, they're curious. They're still exploring, getting to know the lay of the land. And it's hot, so the evening is a wonderful time to come visit if you want to see them. Early morning or evening.
0: Tiana Holder is our guest. She's with the Arizona Sonora Desert Museum. Now, you all recently had your annual gala back in late April, and there was an opportunity there for folks to name the two new cubs.
1: That is correct.
0: So have they gotten their names yet, or how did that all work?
1: Yeah, so we auctioned off the naming rights to our mountain lion brothers, and an individual won that. And the names will be revealed soon. I actually don't even know the names yet.
0: So
1: I can't even give you a hint. I don't know. I know the names have been chosen. I don't have that information, but stay tuned because we will be announcing pretty soon. So yeah, we've got a lot of comments on social media when we announced that the mountain lions made their public debut. A lot of people, okay, but what's their name? I'm like, I don't know. I don't have that information yet, but it's coming.
0: Can we say how much that went for, that auction, to name the two mountain lions?
1: I can get that information. Yeah, I don't have it off the top of my head, so I'm not in the philanthropy department. So
0: The annual gala this year?
1: It was wonderful. Yeah, it's a really lovely evening. If you want to support something that's really meaningful, you know, and support not just the Desert Museum and the plants and animals in our care, but support the work that we do beyond our grounds. We do so much education, research, and conservation work throughout the Sonoran Desert region. So all over Tucson, but also we span borders and we do projects in Mexico as well. So it's a really, really great way to feel good about spending a lot of money on one night. And it's a great time to get dressed up. And, you know, the food is amazing. The live music's amazing. The people that attend, it's just good vibes all around.
0: Now, you all have also opened up a new exhibit. It's called Spadefoot Splash. What does that entail?
1: Yeah, so Spadefoot Splash is an interactive streamside play exhibit. So we do have a small stream that you can get in. It's a great place to cool off. So this summer, if you're looking for a way to play it cool, we have a lot of options at the museum, and that is one of them. We also have a building that houses a few different endangered and or threatened species. And of course, the star of the show is the spadefoot toad, which spadefoot toads are burrowing creatures. So if you go in and you look for them and you're like, they're not here, they're there. They just might have dug down and they might be hiding under the dirt because that's where they feel safest. So it's a little like Where's Waldo?
0: The Arizona Sonora Desert Museum has been around since 1952. It is on 98 acres here in southern Arizona. The Arizona Sonora Desert Museum, it is open 365 days a year. Summer hours are from 7:30 a.m. to 4 o'clock. Saturdays, though, 7:30 to 10, with cool summer nights. Admission is $29.95 for adults. Kids can get in for $24.95. You mentioned memberships. How can somebody become a member at the Arizona Desert Sonora Desert Museum?
1: Yeah, that's a great question. You can go to our website and become a member right there. You can just click on membership and sign up. We have a few different options. We have individual, dual, family, and then some bigger options if you have a bigger family or maybe you're a business that wants to support us. So you can just do it online. You can also, of course, come in person. You can also visit. You can buy day of tickets. You can explore the museum. And on your way out, you might say, you know what? I think I want a membership. You can go apply what you paid today to your single day ticket. You could take that and apply it towards a membership.
2: Oh, wow.
1: Yeah. So as long as you do it before you leave, it's the best bang for your buck. If you're going to visit two or more times in a year, I think you should become a member.
0: $2 discounts for seniors, $2 discounts for military. And if you're headed out, make sure you give yourself about 2 hours to experience everything that's out there that needs to be seen and heard. Because, of course, with all the birds, you can hear a lot of things as well. Cool summer nights every Saturday night through what?
1: August.
0: August. Mm-hmm. There you go. Tiana, appreciate you stopping by studio to tell us about everything happening out at Arizona Sonora Desert Museum.
1: Thank you. Yeah, happy to be here.
0: Well, there's always a lot of fun things happening out at the Reed Park Zoo during the summer months. And let's kind of update you on what you can do with your kids or maybe just by yourself if you're out there and you're interested in all the animals that they have. Nancy Kluge joins us back in studio once again. She is the president and CEO out at the Reed Park Zoo. Nancy, always great to see you. Well, first of all, let's talk about how the first part of the year has gone leading up to the summer months out at the zoo.
3: Hi, David. It's been going great. It's terrific to see all the folks coming out to enjoy the zoo. We've had a lot of people out this year, and we've got a lot of construction going on out in front of the zoo, so before you get in. But we've got our Pathway to Asia exhibits getting ready to open this fall.
0: So what is, well, you mentioned that, Pathway to Asia. What's that all about?
3: So it's a huge addition to the zoo. So we're going to be bringing tigers back to the zoo. That's the main and central part in a huge space, about six times the space that tigers formerly had at the zoo. Red pandas is a crowd favorite. They're so charming and charismatic, and everybody loves a little red panda, but we've got a great space for our red pandas to come. We have...
0: And that's not the, let's remind people, that's not the lady on the unicycle that's flipping the bowls.
3: No.
0: Not that red panda.
3: No. Cute little guys. And we'll be having a Tropical Discovery Center, which is really special. It's got Komodo dragons, which are just amazing animals themselves. But it'll also have a reticulated python. We have a lovely lady python that's joining us. She's between 16 and 19 feet, depending on who you talk to. So she's going to be beautiful to see. We'll also have those large fruit bats in there as well. Indian star tortoise, some Chinese lizard, and different reptiles. It's going to be a really great addition. And then as you travel around past the red panda habitat, you'll see our Asian small clawed otters. You'll see gibbons that will be singing every morning. Some folks who may remember our gibbons, we used to have the zoo, and they had a beautiful song they'd sing in the morning and early evening. So we have a lovely couple that's going to be coming to join us. And then closing out, we'll have sand cats, one of the smaller feline species. They're only between 5 and 7 pounds, and they are native to both the Sahara Desert and southern part of Asia. So those are going to be a great addition to our collection. But we're excited.
0: Now, you guys have done Pathways to Asia before, correct? Or is...
3: This will be new. So it's been
0: this is first time. Okay.
3: It's been in construction for about 2 years now.
0: Wow.
3: So I know people have been hearing about it. But 2026 is the year it will open. So
0: what goes into creating a new exhibit like this? Is this like, do you guys get in a room and you talk about, okay, well, what can we do? What's out there? What do people maybe have liked at other zoos across the country? How does that process work?
3: That's a great question. So we pull different folks together. We've actually been working on the next phase of the zoo and just went through that process. Mm-hmm. And we give them a chance to have input. What animals would they like to see? We look at our guest surveys. And then once we get it narrowed down, then we go to the experts with the Association of Zoos and Aquariums and our animal care team, and look at which animals our space is needed for, which animals fit best with our climate and with our zoo size, and start narrowing it down. It's a very interesting process. We work very closely with other zoos. That's where we're getting all of our animals from, other zoos. And it's not something, we don't sell them to each other. So we loan them or donate them, and the receiving zoo pays the cost of the transportation. So it's a really great coordinated effort.
0: Nancy Kluge is joining us. She is the president and the CEO of the Reed Park Zoo. We're just talking about Pathway to Asia, which will be starting soon out there. Of course, it is summertime, which means summer safari nights are back. Started up a few weeks ago. What's on the agenda for summer safari nights this year, Nancy?
3: Oh, summer safari nights is so much fun. So we've got different activities every week. Folks should be sure to check our website to see which ones are the next week. But I can tell you that coming up on the 27th, we'll be featuring our insects. So that'll be fun, but we'll also have a water slide. So if you come, bring a bathing suit and a towel so that you can dry off. Mr. Nature's music will be out at our event garden. He is so much fun. He plays his guitars, gets the kids to sing along and teaching them about nature. And then we'll have the Bracken School of Irish Dance. We'll be performing in Tanzania over by our elephants. So animals will be out. It's from 6 to 8 p.m. Every Saturday except the 4th of July. And it's just a lot of fun. Different local artists are out each week to perform, sing, dance, and just a lot of fun for everybody.
0: Like she mentioned, Summer Safari Nights is from 6 p.m. to 8 p.m. That is every Saturday night through August the 8th out at the Reed Park Zoo, presented by TMC Health. Today is Father's Day, and it's a great day to take dad out to the zoo.
3: Yes. So will dads get in free on Father's Day?
0: Free today.
3: So that's part of their special day. So do come out, and not only are dads getting in free, but we're getting to feature some of our animal dads. We've got several, but I'll mention a few. Jasiri, our giraffe, you may know, is dad to little Ndizi, who is at Reed Park Zoo. Ndizi is 4 months old and cute as can be. He was born at 6 feet tall. He's now over 7, which sounds really tall, but next to Dad Jasiri, who's coming in at somewhere between 13 and 14 feet, he looks rather tiny. And it's just great to see that family grow and interact with each other. So that's one of our great dads that we'll be featuring. Also, Ben is our zebra, and his foal is out there along with Mom Anna. So it's great to see that family as well. So just featuring a few of our animal dads.
0: that sounds incredibly fun happening out there today for Father's Day. Again, dads get in free with any paying child or adult admission. Tuesdays is also a great day, Nancy, to come out to the zoo.
3: Tuesdays is a great day to come to the zoo. And as part of our thank you to our community, we're offering $3 Tuesdays, so everybody can come in for $3. It's great to come in early. We're open from 8 a.m. to 2 p.m. That way you can avoid the heat. We do have some cool areas in the zoo. The kids may be familiar with World of Play, and in there is an Antarctic ice cave. And it's actually chilly in there. So you go in there, you see the penguins, and then you hear the sounds of the penguins and the ocean. So you can just kind of pretend like you hit the Antarctic for a moment. And then you can go into our learning center, which is also air conditioned. We've got a new addition out at our elephant exhibit, and that's a mister. So you can press a button and get some misting coolness around you. We'll be adding more of those over the next few months to help keep folks cool.
0: Nancy Kluge from the Reed Park Zoo is joining us on this Father's Day Sunday. It's interesting. Obviously, you have a lot of animals out there. It's an outdoor environment. We are here in the desert. So you have to utilize a lot of water to keep those animals cool in this desert environment. But you guys also do a tremendous job of managing that. Mm-hmm. How do you guys manage the water usage that you have annually out at the Reed Park Zoo?
3: That's a great question. And we living in the desert, that's really important to us. So we've added all sorts of systems to help minimize our use of water while being able to do all the things to keep animals and people cool. One of those is that we use gray water in our toilets in the learning center so that we're not using the potable water for that. Great way to save water. We also, last year, we converted all of our plumbing fixtures to low flow in our restrooms. That saved over 600,000 gallons a year. But then most recently, our team that works on life support systems, that's our, what we call our water systems at the zoo, they made some changes to move more towards filtration rather than dumping water out and refilling it. And those changes that they made in the past few months are going to save us over 1 million gallons a year. So really impressive. Our elephants, for example, they have a 110,000 gallon pool that they swim in. It's big enough for five elephants to get in there all at once and swim. And this time of year, they're cooling off. They're jumping in that swimming pool. I love to see our little two-year-old Maru playing in there. She'll submerge, and then you just see a little trunk sticking up out of the water. You wonder, is she okay? And then you see that little trunk coming out. So as you can imagine, finding a way to really have great filtration systems for that water is going to do so much rather than just dumping it out and refilling it.
0: And, you know, obviously you get a lot of children, youngsters, they come through the zoo annually, Nancy, and I'm sure a lot of them kind of wonder, well, you know, they see the folks that are working there with the animals and they probably wonder, how do you get to learn to do that? Mm-hmm. And then you guys are actually providing youngsters this summer an opportunity to learn a little bit about what the crew around the zoo does to make sure all the animals stay safe and healthy.
3: Yeah, we, you know, this is a really fun time of year for me, just walking around and seeing all of our zoo camp kids having such a good time. They're learning about the animals. They ask such good questions. But they're also learning about careers in zoo. During the year, we also offer a Saturday program called Dr. Zoo, where they can learn about being a veterinarian, learn also about... Wow. Why it's important to pay attention to math in school. They actually will have an animal that they'll diagnose what the stuffed animal's issue is, and they'll calculate based on the weight. They'll take him over and weigh him and calculate how much medication he'll need. And so it's really a great opportunity for kids to learn about careers and learn about how important school is. We also have a teen volunteer program. This year, we've got a class of 35 new teens. We've got about 80 teens in our program, and they're great. We love our teen volunteers. They'll be stationed around the zoo telling people about our conservation programs that we have around the world to protect these animals in the wild, and they do such a good job. And you know, it's sometimes we've got several employees that have been at the zoo for several years who were campers, teen volunteers, went to the U of A and came back as employees. So it's really a great cycle and so important to us.
0: And there is still some space available for the Zookeeper Half Day Camp in late July, the last Friday in July. So if a youngster wants to try to get in on that, what do they need to do?
3: Just go to our website, reedparkzoo.org. You'll see right up on the front page there where you click on to go register for camp. And we'd love to have you out there.
0: And also, I mean, everybody around town is selling their raffle tickets for the big gym click drawing at the end of the year. You guys are doing that as well. This is a great way, Nancy, to help support the Reed Park Zoological Society by buying your raffle tickets for that big Nissan Frontier Pro 4X through the zoo.
3: Absolutely. That's always a fun event. Every year that we've been hosting is having the drawing at the zoo for all the great nonprofits in town. But yeah, we're one of those also selling those tickets. And it's so fun to, I know Mr. Click gets on the microphone and calls the calls the winners right there, and hearing the excitement in their voices for the winners.
0: That's awesome to hear, for sure. Again, Summer Safari Nights is going on through the early part of August, right before school starts, obviously, for the kids. That is every Saturday night through August 8th. It's free for kids under 2, 2 to 14. Kids get in for $8.50, $10 for seniors, $12 for adults, and free for members. Again, if you want to be a member, reedparkzoo.org is the way to go and do that.
3: Yeah, absolutely. Our members really enjoy a lot of special things. They get early invitations to events and openings. And with Pathway to Asia opening coming up in probably about November, November-ish, that's a great time to sign up now and become a member. $90 for a family with two adults and four kids. It's $40 for seniors and $30 for an individual. And with that, you can come to the zoo all year long.
0: There you go. Nancy, always appreciate having you in studio to keep us abreast of everything that's happening at our fabulous Reed Park Zoo.
3: Thank you, David. It's always great to be here and to get to talk about the zoo.
0: Our thanks to all of our guests this week, the Arizona Sonora Desert Museum's Tiana Holder and Nancy Kluge, CEO of the Reed Park Zoo. 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That is Tucson in Review for this week. For producer JW Madden, I'm David Kelly. Have a great rest of your Sunday and happy Father's Day.
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4: The date that is a week prior to training camps opening. So I think we're looking at sometime in the next 3 weeks or so, the NFL supplemental draft has to take place. And just a quick recap for those that are like, how the heck does this work? How many players are in it? All the details. There's one guy in the supplemental draft right now. It's Brandon Sorsby. And each team will blind bid on Sorsby by offering up a pick that they would draft Brandon Sorsby with. If their pick is the highest pick, then they would win the supplemental draft, so to speak, win Brendan Sorsby and lose the commensurate pick in next year's draft. So let's say, just for example, the Jets do something very Jetsy and bid a first round pick for Brendan Sorsby, and they win him because nobody else bids a first round pick on Brendan Sorsby. They would get Sorsby. He would come in this year, but the Jets would lose one of their first round picks in next year's draft, presumably their own, which will probably be a top 10 pick again. Okay, so that's how it works, Kate. We've got a few of the details out of the way. How do you expect this to go down? Let's start with this. I'll make you an NFL GM for a couple of minutes. Which round would you bid on Sorsby in the supplemental draft?
5: I would go fourth round. Maybe like if there's a team that absolutely loves him and thinks that he can be a long-term answer for them in a couple of years, maybe you go as high as three, but I think it's sitting around the four, even five round. That's kind of where I would be with Brandon Sorsby right now.
4: Yeah, I tend to think that that would be the fourth round would be my upper limit, too. I think ultimately what ends up happening is we get somebody maybe step out or at least be tempted to step out and offer a third round pick. I think there are teams. Look, I shouldn't say there are teams. Every team in the NFL, if they don't have one, is looking for a quarterback. And I think we've established over the past year or so that really there are probably only eight to 10 teams that are totally satisfied with their quarterback situation. And there are at least a handful, if not half a dozen, that are searching for their next quarterback, whether it's, you know, they were looking in this year's draft or they're already looking at the 2027 draft or they may look in free agency. There are teams that will be looking and consider themselves maybe somewhat desperate for a quarterback. I mentioned the Jets because they're one of those teams. They've got Geno Smith this year. They just they moved up to draft draft Cade Klubnik. But, you know, that's just one example of a team that might be desperate enough to offer more than they ordinarily would. You know, I talked to Ryan Wilson of CBS earlier this week, Kate, and he insisted that without any of the baggage attached to Sorsby, had he been in the 2026 NFL draft, he could have seen him going in the first round after Fernando Mendoza, maybe even in the top five. So Sorsby has the talent, strong arm, can make plays on the move. Could question his judgment at times where he decides to try to put the ball. He has the talent. I think the only thing that's hanging over this is how much are people willing to gamble, pun intended, on Sorsby getting his act together.
5: And that's a huge thing, too. I mean, that's you talk about distractions all the time in professional sports and especially in the NFL, and that's a massive distraction coming into the league. And you have to imagine, like, this even sparks the league to come out and just remind players there's no gambling on games in the NFL. And I mean, you go back to like the Colts situation with a couple players years ago. And so I feel like this is going to be something that it doesn't just go away once he's drafted. And so whatever team is willing to spend a fourth round pick on him has to be ready for a lot of that. So maybe it's even, maybe teams even go, you know, fifth round, maybe they're not willing to give up quite as much. I think the question that a lot of them have to answer is, would they take Brandon Sorsby over the quarterbacks that are available in next year's draft? You know, giving up a pick when you already have your eye on someone that could be coming out of next year's draft for a player that is solid, has some growth. I mean, clearly, obviously, any player coming out of college can continue to grow, but also has the baggage attached to him.
4: Yeah, because next year's draft could go anywhere from being a, you know, two quarterbacks who are first round capable kind of draft all the way out to a five or six quarterbacks that are capable of being first rounders kind of draft. Like there's Arch Manning, there's Dante Moore. I don't know if we should expect Julian Sain to come out or not. Ohio State may give him a big fat pile of cash to stick around. CJ Carr, Drew Mestemaker from Oklahoma State. Then you throw in the Jaden Maiavas, Trinidad Chambliss, and Lenora Sellers of the world, who, if they have good years, could all be involved in maybe a late first round pick, you would think. So there's a chance that there's plenty of quarterback opportunity in next year's draft, but we thought the same thing a year ago about the 2026 draft. And if I were a GM who was looking for my next quarterback, I would be and didn't feel like they had them on the roster or in the system yet. Like a lot of people have brought up to me, oh, do you think the Steelers would do it? Because they know I'm a Steelers fan and Rodgers has 1 year left. Well, if they hadn't drafted Drew Aller with a third round pick this spring and didn't already have Will Howard in the fold as well, yeah, I think they would have some interest. But I'm looking more at teams that really have no answers for 2027 sitting there on the roster. Like the one that jumps out to me, I don't know if this makes sense to you or not, Kate. You can tell me what you think. Like it seems increasingly likely that the Bucks and Baker Mayfield may not get a contract extension done before the season. Like that would be the perfect spot for Sorsby to come in and just sit and watch for a year. And then the Bucks can pivot, maybe even pivot with new head coach, because who knows how things are going to go this year. But pivot right to Sorsby in 2027 and maybe a fourth round pick.
5: That's the team that I was going to throw out, Chris, because you could have a lot of change next season. And it's a good point to make of the coaching staff could be changing, like the front office could be changing. And when that happens, a lot of times people like to make a change at quarterback or with their personnel. So Sorsby coming in and sitting behind Baker and having a year to develop, I think that is a kind of a perfect landing spot. I mean, I was thinking like Dolphins too, but they just got Malik Willis. Like, is he a franchise quarterback? Yeah. Who knows? But you know, Daniel Jones with the Colts, like, yeah, he's going to be their clear cut starter. And I know you still have Anthony Richardson on the roster, but does Anthony Richardson get traded? And then do you have Sorsby as, you know, there's all sorts of things like that. But the one where like a team could very well be in the market for a brand new quarterback next year would be the Bucs if the deal doesn't get done with Baker. And there, now you have a quarterback that's already been in your system for a year and kind of knows things and can hit the ground running a little bit faster than, you know, if he were actually drafted in next year's draft.
4: We're going to talk about some of these dicey quarterback situations, some of the quarterback competitions. I use air quotes with my fingers because I don't know how legit some of these competitions are. But we'll talk about some of those teams a little bit later in the show, right around 1:20 Eastern, 10:20 Pacific here on BetMGM Game Day on Westwood One Sports. Margaret Fleming of Front Office Sports is going to join us in less than an hour. She's in Houston covering the group play matches that are going on there and covering the World Cup as a whole. Top of the hour. There's been a lot of chatter about one specific person getting moved in this whole Boston-Milwaukee Giannis Antetokounmpo trade idea that's floating around out there. Does it make sense? We'll get to that at noon Eastern, 9 Pacific. But coming up next, if you missed it off the top of the show, we played you a clip. Someone had a very specific expectation in mind for the U.S. men's national team. What would this mean for soccer in the U.S. if it happened this way? And would it pull you in even more to soccer, at least the international form of it? That's next right here on Westwood One Sports.
6: The U.S. men's national team is 2-0 for the first time since 1930. After an historic start, is it too early to dream of America celebrating its 250th birthday with a World Cup trophy? Westwood One Sports.
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4: Today will be a good day. It's Father's Day, especially for the dads out there. Welcome back in alongside Kate Constable. I'm Chris Mack. It is BetMGM Game Day on Westwood One Sports. Another weekend of football. Football, I should say. 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Bonus bets will be split among all eligible winners after the match. 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Coming up, Margaret Fleming of Front Office Sports, right around 12:20 Eastern, 9:20 Pacific. She's in Houston for the group play matches taking place there during the World Cup. But I had a chance to fill in for Nick Costos a couple of days this week on You Better You Bet, and we had Eric Winalda on Thursday. And I just asked him, you know, this is an all-time U.S. men's national team great, a guy that's played for the country, our country, in the World Cup. And I just asked him a very simple question. I'm going to ask you, how deep do you think this U.S. men's national team can go in this World Cup? Semifinals.
30: Yeah, I think it's all there, man. I do. You look at some of the other runs that in history will tell you this. The South Korea, for example, when they hosted and they ended up going to a semifinal that year. And they got some luck. They had some good fortune and they had some referee calls that went their way. But that's what a World Cup is. You have to be good, right? You have to be talented. You have to get some good fortune. You have to have some little bit of luck, and you got to be there.
4: So the number on Kate for Team USA to make the quarterfinals, I think it was, as of a few days ago, before that win over Australia, was a big number. I want to say it was like 18-1 or something like that. It's down to plus 130 to make the quarterfinals now. It's down to 5-1 to make the semifinals, as we just heard Eric Winalda say on You Better You Bet this past week. If they were to go that far, if they were to make it to the semis and maybe even all the way to the final, just how I don't know if we can put it into to context just how much this would mean for soccer in the U.S. As popular as it has become over the last 25, 30 years, I think this would be like a mushroom cloud. It would just explode even more, because I think it happening in the U.S., in North America, at a time of year when, let's be honest, there's not a lot else going on for sports fans, I think would light things up. The viewership numbers would be huge. And I think you may actually start to get some adults. Like, it's hard to change adults' viewing habits and patterns. You would get some adults who would be like, okay, now I'm legit going in on soccer. Maybe they'd find an MLS team to root for, or, mm-hmm. you know, actually try to pay attention to the Premier League or one of the European unions. I think this would be massive for U.S. soccer if they were to get to the point of the semifinals.
0: I mean, there are like a lot of different avenues in which this would impact, right? Like, first of all, we would be talking about it more on our shows, probably, mm-hmm. right? Like, we would maybe lead with soccer, which I'm not sure in the, you know, years that I've been doing this that I've ever led a show with soccer. Like, that's just not, doesn't happen, but it will be the lead story if the U.S. makes it, which then more people, you know, the viewership, just the reach of it all. You'd have casual fans that all of a sudden become like, know who the stars are and become fans of those stars. They buy their jerseys, all of that stuff. And then also, like, I would imagine you have a lot of little kids that are watching soccer right now, that are watching the World Cup and see this and are like, I want to go play soccer. I want to try out for the soccer team, those types of things. And so I think the sport, just like the popularity will grow, sure, in terms of like the fans and people watching the World Cup. But I think it goes beyond that in terms of actually growing the sport from like the ground up with young kids starting to play more. I mean, I played soccer as a kid, right? Like, everyone kind of starts with soccer, but like, do people take it more seriously and stick with it a little bit longer than through the peewee stages or whatnot? So
4: right.
0: The reach, the impact of it all is, you know, money, jersey sales, viewership, ratings, all of that, but also like on a personal level as well.
4: Yeah, I mean, I tried 1 year of soccer when I was like 8 years old, I think, and I was awful. And our coach was a dude from Argentina. And so I only understood with his really thick accent, like every fifth word that he said, but I understood enough to know that soccer was not my future. And I've tried to get into it. Like, you know, my father-in-law was British and a huge Manchester United fan. So I tried to get into the Premier League, and every once in a while, you know, I'll turn it on when it's happening, but you know, especially like fall Saturday mornings, I got game day on. I'm not really paying attention right. to Crystal Palace and Aston Villa. Like, it's hard when you don't have that emotional connection to a team or a squad. And this provides a lot of Americans and a lot of average sports fans that emotional connection because of the patriotism involved and all of it. Like, that is huge. The United States plays again on Thursday night. It's a late kick, 10 Eastern, 7 Pacific, at SoFi Stadium. Sorry, I'm supposed to call it Los Angeles Stadium, I think, for the purposes of the World Cup. But in L.A. against Turkey. And then their first knockout match, the round of 32, will be on July 1st. We're not sure who against yet. There's a list of possible opponents. Bosnia, Ecuador, Netherlands, Senegal, Jordan. But if they – the other side of this, Kate, is that if for some reason they were to fall early in the knockout rounds, again, this is probably the best U.S. team maybe they've ever had. So that's not expected, and it would be a giant shock to the system. And I think might even set things back a little bit, and that people would go, oh, well, yeah, it's the Americans in soccer. We thought they were good, but they're not really legit.
0: Yeah, that's a big fear, because think about in years past when the U.S. has been, you know, out of the World Cup and everyone kind of says, oh, well, we suck, like the U.S., the growth of U.S. soccer is not going anywhere. This team can't get it together. The coach is never good enough. And here we have a team that people are now believing is good enough. Coaching's good enough. Everything is all coming together. And if they lose early on in the knockout round, it's going to be a seismic disappointment far beyond what we've seen in previous years. But that's because on the flip side, it's going to be like, we expect so much more from this team. And so when you expect more from a team and are looking at a quarterfinal, semifinal potential, you know, that being as far as they can go, it is going to be extra disappointing if they don't get out of it. Or if they don't go that far. I feel like we need to pump the brakes and be cautious a little bit more than we are. I think so many people are jumping to semifinals would be wild. And that's what I've been hearing. And yes, those are very, I mean, there are people that know soccer so much better than I am that are saying that, but I'm still like kind of a weary, like baby steps here, people. Why are we all of a sudden just getting overly excited? I'm trying to temper expectations.
4: That's fair. I think, you know, given the way things have gone over the years, you know, like I said, it's the reason I brought up the idea of maybe some kind of disappointment and how would people deal with that after we've all pumped our own tires so much and pumped this team's tires after the first two wins. It is the first time since 1930 when they finished third in the first World Cup tournament that the U.S. has won back-to-back matches, which is just a wild thought. And they've never finished better than reaching the quarterfinals 24 years ago. So I think that's probably the right thing to do, like you're saying here, Kate, is pump the brakes just a little bit. And let's acknowledge that getting to the quarterfinals would mean something. It would mean getting back to that point for the first time in nearly a quarter century. And that anything from that point, I don't want to say is gravy, given that this team is talented and deep, but that at that point, you got to just take whatever comes and not let yourself be disappointed if it doesn't get to that point.
0: I think one thing that is a very big positive in potentially getting to that point, though, Chris, is that we've been playing without our best player for a game and a half. Klosek. Yeah. Turn it up a notch. Yeah.
4: And they've got an opportunity now to get him healthy. He doesn't have to play against Turkey. Get him ready for the knockout round on July 1st and be ready to go. This Giannis deal, how's it go down? And could it actually ruin one team who might be involved?
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21: Heart disease is still the leading cause of death here in the United States and around the world. But what if there was something you could do earlier in life to reduce the odds of becoming a statistic? Well, here in the United States, tens of millions of adults already take a statin to lower their cholesterol. But new guidance put out by the American College of Cardiology and the American Heart Association now emphasize that treating high cholesterol sooner could significantly reduce a person's lifetime risk of heart attack or stroke. How early are we talking? In your 30s, believe it or not. Of course, you need to talk to your doctor about whether statins are right for you, but you should know that the evidence is really starting to stack up that shows the earlier you get a jump on reducing lifelong exposure to plaque-causing lipids and lipoproteins, the better the odds are going to be for you. Make sure you get your cholesterol checked. That's the first step. I'm Dr. Sanjay Gupta, helping you live a better life.
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4: If it doesn't continue to drag out the way some people think it may, we would expect Giannis Antetokounmpo gets dealt before Tuesday night's NBA draft, or at least the first round of the NBA draft. Does going out and getting him, but having to give up one player in particular, really make this team any better? We'll get into that question in just a second here on BetMGM Game Day. It's Westwood One Sports. Chris Mack alongside Kate Constable. Happy Father's Day to each and every one of you dads, bonus dads, biological dads, stepdads, all of you out there. We appreciate you joining us here today. With you until 4 Eastern, 1 Pacific. We'll keep you up to date on the U.S. Open, especially as we get closer to the actual 2:30 tee time for Wyndham Clark, who has opened up a massive 6-stroke lead in the final round of the U.S. Open going on today. You got a couple people making moves so far. Not in a positive way. Joaquin Niemann has dropped 5 strokes through 5 holes, I believe. Or no, has gained 3 strokes through 5 holes. A couple other people, but nowhere within shouting distance of Wyndham Clark and his 6-stroke lead. Tuesday night, Kate, the draft, the first round of the NBA draft will happen. It's

0: 2 now to Harris.
1: We talked about it earlier, but if you're wondering, what does it take to bring Caden Glauber back tomorrow, even for an inning? He's pitched on back-to-back days 3 times this year, so it's not something the freshman has done a ton.
0: Wind up and the pitch. Fastball misses up high. Unless the pitch count is insane, game 3 in these situations, Kev, you and I have seen a lot of them, generally tend to be an all hands on deck.
1: No question. What happened before doesn't matter.
0: Here's a line drive, a soft one into shallow right field. It's lined up by Carter French, and he puts it away for out number 1 here in the 7th.
1: And if you're wondering, he started the season on back-to-back days against Indiana. His first outing as a Tar Heel, he gave up 2 earned runs, walking 3. The very next day came back out, gave up 2 unearned runs, walking 3. Didn't pitch back-to-back games again until a Notre Dame series. 2 shutout appearances there.
0: Dayton Taki swings at the first pitch. It's a 2-hopper over to second base. Gallagher's got it, throws to first, and an easy second out. 2 gone quickly here in the 7th inning.
1: His 3rd and final time pitching on back-to-back days was at NC State. Got roughed up a little bit in his first outing, came back the very next day after a 2-inning approach, and threw 57 pitches in 3 2/3 innings of shutout baseball.
0: Ah, sweet bird of youth. Here's Branch now with 2 down and the bases empty. North Carolina with a 4-run lead and a first pitch fastball. Pours it right through the zone for strike 1. I'm not exaggerating to tell you that Caden Glauber is in complete command out there right now. Winds in the pitch, breaking ball, same spot, right there for a strike, nothing in 2.
1: He can put any pitch right now where he wants it, and he's been that way since coming out of the pen in relief of the injured Ryan Lynch.
0: Making it look almost too easy here in the bottom half of the 7th inning. He has his sign, wind in the pitch, swinging a miss, he got him. Branch goes down on strikes, Glauber is struck out 5, and North Carolina's one step closer to game 3. Nothing across for the Sooners as they're set down in order for the 3rd time today. We're headed to the 8th. It's North Carolina 6, Oklahoma 2. 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

0: Clark, WNBA is not worth a lot of your time right now. The NFL's in a dead period. Or we'd be talking, we will be talking NFL today. There's a lot of storylines coming out of some of these mini camps. But 7 weeks from now, we're going to go back to being the same non-soccer loving country that we were 7 weeks ago. Okay? I think it's hilarious. My son, he's 6 years old. And feel free to jump in whether or not you agree or disagree. I'll listen to everybody's opinion. And I promise not to yell at you like my friend Josh Graham did for the last half hour of his program. 310-840-4910. Do you think we're a soccer nation? I absolutely do not. I respect what these guys are doing. I'm enjoying watching it. I'm more excited for an upcoming game between the United States and, don't say Turkey, it's not Turkey, it's Turkey. Between the U.S. and Turkey, I'm more excited for that than I probably ever have been for a soccer match. And that's okay. That's all right. We can all jump on the bandwagon. If there's room for Team USA bandwagon fans, let me get my Stars and Stripes hat on and I'll sit right next to you on the bus. And that's all right. But don't try to tell me that we're a soccer nation. The soccer fandom right now in America is higher than it's ever been because we're good and we're hosting the World Cup. If this World Cup was in China, or if this World Cup was in Australia, or if this World Cup was in Qatar again, it's not nearly as hype. Because what we're seeing is how many awesome people are coming into our country. We're all getting along. You're watching them experience American things like barbecue and air conditioning. And then they move on to the next city and they go drink that city out of beer. Like that's cool. We talked a lot about this on the show last night. Like the harmony thing, the welcoming thing, the, hey, you've got new neighbors, come on over thing. But if this World Cup wasn't in America, let's say it was in Africa somewhere, we would definitely not be as hype about it as we are. But it's here and it's cool. And there's not, like I said, there's nothing wrong with that. It's the same thing as Team USA hockey. Remember all the hype around hockey? Remember Team USA, Canada, gold medal match? You were up at 7:15 on a Sunday morning. You got your coffee. Maybe you had your beers ready. You had your hockey jersey on. You had your sweater on. Maybe it was snowing where you were at in America. Maybe it was sunny in 80, but you were all about USA hockey. We win. We go nuts. You see all the guys on SNL. You see them do all the shows. They're drinking with Cash Patel. Everybody's having a good time. We all love U.S. hockey. Woohoo! USA! USA! And then we didn't care. We don't care about hockey. Hockey fan cares about hockey. Average fan does not care about hockey. Average sports fan's like, okay, cool. Stanley Cup playoffs are on. I'll watch the Stanley Cup playoffs. But come October, you're not going to watch Devils Blackhawks on a Wednesday night. You're not going to go seek out whatever channel that's on. We're not a hockey nation like we're not a soccer nation. But embrace it now. I think it's cool, man. Like I got Uruguay. And is it Cape Verde, whatever it is. Cape Verde scored the first goal of their entire career, the entire time they've been here. They finally scored. They're down 2-1, but they were up 1-0 at one point, and that's awesome for them. Mike Wickett with you here on Westwood One Sports, 310-840-4910. Wrapping up the conversation Josh Graham was having. Are we a soccer nation? I say absolutely not. What do you say? Let's go to Rohan in Chicago. Rohan, thank you for calling. You're on Westwood One Sports.
1: Hi, Mike. I agree with your take that we're not a soccer nation, but I feel like youth soccer is becoming pretty popular throughout in my area in Illinois. But I feel like in the next generation that's coming up, people will, due to this World Cup, people will start liking soccer more and it'll become more popular.
0: I don't think you're terribly wrong. Rohan, how old are you, by the way?
1: 12
0: years old. 12 years old. Hey, don't take my job in 10 years, all right? Once you're done playing for Team USA in about 15 years, don't take my job, okay? Because I like your takes.
1: Okay.
0: Thank you. Thanks for calling, man. Here's the thing. I am 45 years old. I was born in 1981. I played soccer a little bit as a kid. I played goalie because I didn't like running, okay? That's why I played goalie. I was like 9 or 10 or whatever I was. I was told back.